Ladies and gentlemen, today is Monday, 21st of September, 2026. This is the voice of Turkey's English language transmission, originally broadcast live from Ankara in the 16-meter band on 17620 kHz to Europe between 12:30 and 13:30 UTC. You may be hearing this now as a replay in a different time zone. You can listen to us over the Turksat 4A satellite and on the internet at www.trtdinle.com through radios link and under the VOT radios expandable section. Our email address is englishdesk@trt.net.tr. Following the news, the Voice of Turkey will present a special program on International Day of Peace, Turkey's footprints at UNESCO, and that's why, to be followed by some Turkish music.

now the news. President Erdogan arrives in New York ahead of 81st UN General Assembly session. Turkish President Recep Tayyip Erdogan has arrived in New York to attend the 81st session of the UN General Assembly's high-level week, received at JFK Airport by senior Turkish diplomats. He is scheduled to deliver his annual address on Tuesday, his 16th appearance before the General Assembly, traveling with First Lady Emine Erdogan and a delegation including Foreign Minister Hakan Fidan, Justice Minister Akın Gürlek, and Turkish Intelligence Chief Ibrahim Kalın. His address is expected to focus on Israeli military escalation in Gaza, international recognition of Palestinian statehood, and diplomatic measures against Israel. Erdogan will hold bilateral talks with various heads of state throughout the week and deliver remarks at the UN Climate Summit on Wednesday.

ahead of Turkey hosting COP31 in Antalya this November. Turkey-US business leaders set sights on $100 billion trade goal at New York Investment Forum. Turkey and the U.S. are deepening economic ties in New York as senior officials and business leaders gather for the 19th Turkey Investment Conference, running September 21st and 23rd during UN General Assembly Week. The event, organized by DAEK and its Turkey-U.S. Business Council, includes sector-focused sessions on energy, advanced technology, semiconductors, mobility, and renewable energy, with Turkey's HIT30 high-tech investment program also on the agenda. Erdogan is expected to meet U.S. corporate leaders during the conference alongside DAEK chairman Nail Olpak and Chobani founder Hamdi Ulukaya. The $100 billion bilateral trade target remains the conference's central theme as both sides look to translate political dialogue into commercial partnerships. Iran claims it downed U.S. MQ-1 drone over Hormuz as Washington says door is open for negotiations. Iran's Revolutionary Guard Corps says it intercepted and destroyed a U.S. Army MQ-1 drone over the Strait of Hormuz using a new advanced air defense system, claiming that Washington had been forced to redeploy the older aircraft after heavy MQ-9 losses. Separately, U.S. Ambassador to the UN Mike Waltz said the door is open for Iran to return to negotiations, arguing that Washington believes time is on its side given Iran's economic weakness and currency collapse. Waltz dismissed as fantastical reports that Tehran is demanding an end to sanctions and reparations as conditions for talks. On Gaza, he described the administration's approach as a new type of multilateralism, saying talks on implementing Trump's 20-point plan could resume once Israel's October 27th election is settled. He also said unnamed countries have expressed interest in joining the Abraham Accords. Qatar pushes for Gulf-Iran security framework after wake-up call. Qatar's Prime Minister and Foreign Minister Sheikh Mohammed bin Abdulrahman Al Thani has called for a regional security framework bringing Gulf states and Iran together, describing the recent war as a wake-up call for the region. Speaking at the Qatar Economic Forum in New York, he said Gulf countries need an arrangement ensuring no state threatens another, and that Qatar would continue mediating and maintaining communication channels to reduce tensions. Alongside the security remarks, Al Thani announced the launch of Doha Investment, a new platform managing the Qatar Investment Authority's domestic portfolio, with roughly $38.5 billion in infrastructure projects planned over 5 years. Separate real estate and hospitality projects are expected to draw $22.5 billion in private investment, bringing the total pipeline to more than $60 billion. Qatar said it would combine public spending with private capital to strengthen economic resilience amid regional uncertainty. Trump says Houthis won't attack U.S. and that Washington is in touch with them. U.S. President Donald Trump said Yemen's Houthis have agreed not to attack the United States despite stepping up strikes on Saudi Arabia, telling Fox News that Washington remains in constant communication with the group. On Iran, Trump warned he has entered a critical decision phase, saying his options range from annihilating the country to letting it rot economically or negotiating a deal, while signaling he would probably be open to meeting Iranian President Masoud Pezeshkian during UN General Assembly Week. The comments came as Saudi Arabia faced renewed Houthi missile attacks, including one targeting Riyadh, and as the U.S. State Department issued a fresh travel warning, citing potential Iranian retaliation against American interests worldwide. Tensions have escalated since the U.S. and Israel launched large-scale attacks on Iran in February, with a Pakistan-mediated truce reached in June, later collapsing over disputes on the Strait of Hormuz. Fighting between the Houthis and Yemen's government has also reignited after a four-year truce collapsed in July, killing hundreds around the Bab al-Mandeb Strait.

Continues on the English language broadcast of the Voice of Turkey. Putin's United Russia wins record 355 seats in State Duma. Vladimir Putin's United Russia party has secured 355 of the Duma's 450 seats in preliminary results, a larger majority than after the 2016 election, with turnout rising to 59% from 51.7% in 2021. United Russia took 57.8% of the party list vote, up from 49.8% in 2021, and led in 208 of 225 single-member constituencies. The Communist Party finished second with 13.8%, followed by the LDPR and New People, while a Just Russia party narrowly missed the 5% threshold for party list seats. The election, held amid the ongoing war in Ukraine, also saw voting take place in Russian-occupied Ukrainian territory, a move Kyiv and several Western governments have rejected. A constitutional majority in the 450-seat chamber requires at least 301 seats, which United Russia comfortably exceeded. Explosions hit ammunition depot in southern Aleppo countryside. Powerful explosions rocked the town of El Ais in Aleppo province's southern countryside, triggering a series of secondary blasts at what local sources identified as a Defense Ministry ammunition depot. Syrian state media confirmed the initial blast's cause remained under investigation, while Aleppo's Internal Security Directorate placed forces on high alert and closed the Aleppo-Damascus International Highway as a precaution. No official casualty figures had been confirmed by health authorities at the time of reporting. U.S. prepares sweeping sanctions on International Criminal Court. The Trump administration is preparing expensive sanctions against the International Criminal Court that would bar most financial and commercial transactions with the tribunal after a 6 to 7 month grace period, the Wall Street Journal reported. The move would mark a major escalation, shifting from sanctioning individual ICC personnel to restricting the organization as a whole, with sources saying Washington could finalize the measures this week during the UN General Assembly session. The U.S. has already sanctioned multiple ICC officials, including Court President Tomoko Akane, under a February 2025 executive order, following the court's 2024 arrest warrants for Netanyahu and former Defense Minister Yoav Gallant over Gaza war crimes allegations. The ICC last month rejected new U.S. sanctions targeting its president and a senior prosecutor as a flagrant attack on judicial independence. And finally, Pakistan claims killing 28 terrorists in Afghanistan airstrike. Kabul says 3 civilians die. Pakistani fighter jets struck suspected militant hideouts in Afghanistan's Kunar and Paktika provinces, with Pakistani officials claiming 28 terrorists killed, while Afghan authorities reported 3 civilian deaths and 4 injuries. Afghan Taliban spokesperson Zabihullah Mujahid condemned the strikes and vowed a response, with deputy spokesperson Hamdullah Fitrat saying a house in Kunar's Patan village was destroyed, killing 3 family members, while strikes in Paktika hit a shop and an empty house. The strikes came a day after 6 Pakistani security personnel were killed in a hunger shootout and followed Friday's deadly Kohat police compound attack, which killed at least 21 people after a roughly 20-hour siege. Pakistan's information ministry had warned Saturday it could strike targets inside Afghanistan, accusing Kabul of sheltering the Tehrik-e-Taliban Pakistan, which Islamabad blames for the recent violence. No group had claimed responsibility for the Hangu or Kohat attacks at the time of the strikes. And that was the news brought to you by the Voice of Turkey. No breaks for the next 7 minutes on The Voice of Turkey. Turn it up for Mustafa Ceceli, then stick around for Zinet Salih right after.

The Voice of Turkey presents a special program on International Day of Peace. Today is the International Day of Peace, established by the United Nations General Assembly in 1981 and fixed to 21st of September by a 2001 resolution. The day calls for a global ceasefire and nonviolence, and for strengthening the ideals of peace both between nations and within them. Following the Second World War, the establishment of the United Nations, intended to prevent further wars, has largely succeeded in curbing the outbreak and spread of conflict. Nevertheless, regional conflicts and wars have continued to occur from time to time. When the United Nations was founded, the Security Council was formed of five member states holding permanent seats, without regard to the principle of equality among nations. Although many countries have criticized this arrangement, the five permanent members of the Security Council remain in place to this day. As in the case of the Palestinian issue, joint decisions cannot be reached if even one of these five members exercises its right to veto. The idea that the world is bigger than five, articulated by the Turkish president Recep Tayyip Erdogan, has won growing support in recent years. It is our hope that the United Nations, which plays a vital role in safeguarding world peace, will serve that cause through a more equitable and impartial structure. We wish you a happy International Day of Peace.

Let's keep the music flowing on the Voice of Turkey with a couple of pop songs. Here is Block 3, and then we'll slide right into Buray.

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1: Welcome to everyone tuning into this frequency. Today, on our journey through Turkey's footprints at UNESCO, we are tracking down a deeply rooted narrative tradition that requires no massive set designs, large casts, or extravagant costumes. Sometimes all it takes is a handkerchief, sometimes a walking stick, and a master storyteller capable of transforming into dozens of people using only words. The name of this art, where heroes, cities, events, and even an entire era come alive through a single human voice, is meddahlık, the art of the meddah. Meddahlık is a traditional Turkish narrative and performing arts in which a single storyteller, known as the meddah, delivers a story using impersonations, enactments, different voices, wit, and improvisation. For centuries, thriving in spaces from coffee houses to caravanserais and bazaars to various social gathering spots, the meddah was far more than just someone telling a story. They entertained and provoked

Vote offered commentary on social events and served as a bridge carrying shared memory from generation to generation. The Met Doc's greatest power lay in speech. They shaped the narrative based on the audience and the setting, drawing from a vast repertoire that ranged from folk tales and epics to legends and satirical stories. While portraying different characters, they could shift their voice and speech patterns, employ mimicry, and seamlessly blend current events into the story through improvisation. As a result, the very same tale could be reimagined in the voice of a different Met Doc or before a different audience. This brings us to one of the core elements that defines the value of Met Doc for UNESCO. This tradition is not merely a static text left over from the past, but a living cultural expression recreated right at the moment of performance. The Met Doc tradition was declared a masterpiece of the oral and intangible heritage of humanity by UNESCO on behalf of Turkey in 2003. Following the entry into force of the Convention for the Safeguarding of the Intangible Cultural Heritage, it was inscribed on the representative list of the Intangible Cultural Heritage of Humanity in 2008. Through this, one of the strongest examples of Turkey's oral storytelling and traditional theater heritage gained international visibility. In UNESCO's evaluation, the structure of Met Doc, which bridges oral traditions and expressions with the performing arts, stands out prominently. The transmission of this tradition across generations, its role in carrying collective memory, its reliance on direct interaction with the audience, and its ability to be reinvented in every single performance reinforce its status as a living heritage. The way the story is told is just as much a part of this heritage as the stories themselves. Because what needs to be preserved here isn't just the stories, it is the vocal control, the mimicry, the improvisation, the humor, the dynamic interaction between storyteller and audience, and the overall mastery that binds them together. However, safeguarding a living cultural heritage does not mean freezing it into a rigid shape from the past. The true goal is to strengthen the environments where the tradition can be passed down to new generations while preserving its authentic character. For this reason, inventory studies, research and documentation efforts, education, awareness building, and supporting tradition bearers hold a crucial place in Turkey's intangible cultural heritage policies. Through national inventory initiatives conducted by the Ministry of Culture and Tourism, cultural elements are officially documented, while a significant portion of research and records on folk culture is made accessible online. The Living Human Treasures system is another safeguarding approach that recognizes masters who carry high levels of traditional knowledge and skills, ensuring this wealth of experience is passed on to upcoming generations. When it comes to Met Doc, transmission is especially vital. This art cannot be sustained simply by learning a written script. Adapting a story to fit the crowd, improvising at just the right moment, distinguishing characters through vocal range and body language, and building a live connection with the audience are skills honed through experience. Therefore, the future of Met Doc depends not only on archiving stories, but on keeping the performance knowledge and narrative mastery alive. Recent work surrounding the preservation of traditional Turkish theater no longer focuses solely on not forgetting. Preserving the authentic structure of the tradition, preventing folkloric distortion caused by inaccurate or superficial representations, passing it on to younger generations, and increasing its visibility in today's cultural environment are among the primary topics of discussion. In joint initiatives involving the Turkish National Commission for UNESCO, the Ministry of Culture and Tourism, tradition bearers, experts, and non-governmental organizations, evaluating good safeguarding practices alongside the risks of oblivion and dilution is gaining ever greater importance. This perspective aligns perfectly with the very essence of Met Doc.
Throughout history, the Meddah was never disconnected from the era they lived in. They incorporated contemporary

0: contemporary events into their stories, spoke directly to the world of their listeners, and recreated the tradition with every performance. Today, the point isn't to view Meddahluk merely as a nostalgic art form confined to the houses today. It is about safeguarding its core narrative language and master knowledge so it can connect with the audience of our modern age. Just picture it. A single storyteller stands at the center of the stage. In an instant, they become an old man, then a young youth. A few seconds later, an entirely different character begins to speak. The setting shifts, time turns, and the story flows in a brand new direction. Yet there is still only one person on stage. Perhaps the timeless power of Meddahluk, spanning centuries, lies right there. The grandest stage set is human imagination, and the most powerful instrument is the spoken word. Rooted in Turkey's deep oral culture, Meddahluk does more than carry stories of the past into the present. It demonstrates how the acts of telling and listening can bring people together in a shared world. Inscribed on UNESCO's representative list of the intangible cultural heritage of humanity, this tradition continues to live on as one of the powerful voices connecting Turkey's rich narrative heritage to the world. Join us in the next episode as we trace another cherished piece of Turkey's living cultural heritage. Until then, goodbye.
1: Turkey's Footprints at UNESCO.

Hello, dear listeners. Welcome to this week's edition of That's Why, where we unravel why Hittites are our cultural relatives. Let's embark on an archaeological adventure in Anatolia. Our journey begins in the heart of Anatolia, where the Hittites once thrived. The Hittites were a powerful civilization that ruled over a significant part of Anatolia between 1600 and 1200 BC. The Hittites' capital was Hattusha, located in today's Turkish town of Boğazköy of Çorum province. The Kadesh Treaty they signed with Egypt after the Kadesh War they fought is the first written treaty in history. The Hittites are renowned for their advanced culture and rich culinary traditions. Even today, many traditions and practices in Anatolia bear the traces of the Hittites' legacy. Recent archaeological discoveries

Greece have unveiled a treasure trove of information about their eating habits. The Hittites didn't just eat to survive, they had a culture deeply intertwined with food. From strict dining regulations and penalties for those who didn't comply, to detailed recipes etched into clay tablets, their reverence for mealtime was evident. Their diet was primarily composed of grains, meat, and a variety of plants, ingredients that echo through our modern Anatolian cuisine. The Hittite pantry was a treasure trove. Grains like wheat, barley, chickpeas, and lentils formed the backbone of their meals, just like today's Anatolian cuisine. Let's talk about bread, a cornerstone of both ancient and modern Anatolian diets, and which the Hittites gave recipes of dozens of its varieties on their clay tablets. The Hittites enjoyed a variety of breads, some of which were stuffed with meat and vegetables. Fast forward to today, and you'll find that this ancient practice lives on in our traditional breads like tandır bread and bazlama. And it doesn't stop there. Think of the classic Turkish mantı, the Turkish-style dumplings, and börek, those delightful pastries filled with savory fillings. They're not just modern treats, but are reminiscent of the ancient tradition of stuffing dough with flavorful ingredients. And let's not forget the kebabs, meatballs, and stews that still grace our tables. These dishes, influenced by Hittite culinary practices, remain popular and cherished. The Hittites' use of various spices and herbs to flavor their meat has also influenced our spice preferences in modern Anatolian cuisine. The Hittites were also known for their grand feasts during religious and social ceremonies, where food played a crucial role in strengthening community bonds. Today, our own grand celebrations, weddings, festivals, and special gatherings mirror this tradition, with large communal meals bringing people together. So, as you savor your next meal of meatball or enjoy a slice of fresh bazlama, remember that you're not just indulging in a tasty dish, but partaking in a rich, ancient tradition. The flavors of the Hittites have indeed left their mark on our plates. And that's all for this week's episode of That's Why. Join us next time as we uncover more fascinating stories. Until then, keep exploring and savoring history, one bite at a time.

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This is the Voice of Turkey's English language transmission, originally broadcast live from Ankara in 60 meter band on 1762 kHz to Europe between 12:30 and 13:30 UTC. You may be hearing this now as a replay in a different time zone. 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Following the news, the Voice of Turkey will present our feature programs, Palestine's First and Hidden Stories, Conflicts, Zones in Africa, and some beautiful Turkish music.

This is TRT Voice of Turkey News in English. World leaders convene at United Nations headquarters as conflicts, humanitarian crises, and diplomatic tensions shape a high-stakes week. And President Erdogan called for comprehensive reform of the United Nations Security Council, including the removal of the veto power held by its permanent members, arguing that the international system must better reflect today's global realities. In an article for Bloomberg titled "The Quest for Global Justice in a Changing World," President Erdogan said recent crises, including pandemics, energy shocks, disruptions to supply chains, and regional conflicts, had demonstrated the limits of leaving solutions to global challenges to the decisions of a handful of capitals, underlining that global decision-making mechanisms must now adapt to today's conditions. Erdogan said the United Nations Security Council continues to reflect the structure established after the World War II. Erdogan said a more effective, fair, and accountable system of representation was necessary and called for broader participation in global decision-making. He said Turkey's call that the world is bigger than five should be understood as an appeal for a broader distribution of responsibility in the international system. Erdogan has long pushed for reforms to the United Nations, often using the slogan "The world is bigger than five," which refers to Security Council's unrepresentative membership. For years, the Council has faced claims that it is five veto-wielding members, the United States, the United Kingdom, France, Russia, and China, command disproportionate influence. It is essential to turn the need for reform into a concrete roadmap, Erdogan said, and added, at the center of this roadmap should be the abolition of the veto privilege. He argued that simply adding new permanent members to the Security Council would not resolve the concentration of decision-making power in the hands of a small number of countries. According to Erdogan, reform should instead be based on the principle that no country should have the permanent ability to block the will of the majority of the international community. The president also called for a new balance between the United Nations Security Council and the General Assembly. Erdogan proposed strengthening the powers of the General Assembly and creating a Security Council without permanent membership, which would include council members elected by the General Assembly for fixed terms. Under the approach outlined by Erdogan, countries seeking another term would have to regain the confidence of a majority of General Assembly members through elections. Representation and accountability of the Security Council before the General Assembly should be enhanced, Erdogan said. He argued that the international order of the future could not be built by preserving the hierarchies of the past. Developments over the last quarter century, which is a relatively short period in human history, have shown that no balance of power and no international order is permanent.

Ardern said. In the meantime, Irish Foreign Minister Helen McEntee said late Monday that the EU has lost credibility or its response to Israel's actions in the occupied Palestinian territories. Speaking in New York ahead of the UN General Assembly, McEntee urged European Union member states to act collectively to pressure the Israeli government. We need to act collectively. We are failing here, to be quite honest, she said, and added, our credibility is gone on this issue, and if we don't act collectively, then the decisions of the Israeli government will not change. McKenzie said Ireland was seeking EU-wide sanctions on Israeli goods and services, underlining that national measures alone would have a limited impact. Irish legislation banning imports of Israeli goods originating in the occupied Palestinian territories came into effect this week, she said, adding that Dublin's move had encouraged other countries to consider similar legislation.

0: The news continues on the English language broadcast of the Voice of Turkey.
1: Turkey's President Recep Tayyip Erdoğan's chief foreign policy and security advisor, Akif Çağatay Kılıç, said that Turkey-US ties extend beyond military cooperation, with NATO remaining a key pillar. The relationship that we have with the United States is profoundly different to a lot of the relationships that we have around the world, Mr. Kılıç told a panel titled Turkey-US Relations on the Eve of the Centennial on Monday. The panel was organized by Turkey's Communications Directorate in New York, timed with the UN General Assembly week. It was also attended by Çağrı Erhan, Deputy Chair of the Presidential Council for Security and Foreign Policy, former U.S. Ambassador to Turkey and retired diplomat James Jeffrey, and former U.S. Ambassador to Azerbaijan, Mitya Birza. Underlining that the bilateral ties are not solely based on military relationships alone, Mr. Kılıç added, but I think NATO is an important part of our relationship. The region and geography in which Turkey found itself in the 1950s and 60s had changed significantly over time, resulting in a very different regional landscape today, he said. Turkey's presence stands as a constant factor in the geography, he underlined, adding that Ankara is a main and pivotal point in stability. In the meantime, Turkey and the United States have taken another step towards deeper cooperation in nuclear energy with Turkey Nuclear Energy Company, TUNAS, and the U.S. Trade and Development Agency signing a grant agreement to assess small modular reactors and fourth-generation reactor technologies. The agreement was signed at Turkey in New York during President Recep Tayyip Erdoğan's visit for the UN General Assembly. On Tuesday, Energy and Natural Resources Minister Alparslan Bayraktar said the project will examine the technical, economic, and regulatory feasibility of next-generation nuclear technologies for Turkey. Mr. Bayraktar said the cooperation will support Turkey's goal of reaching net zero emissions by 2053, while strengthening energy independence and diversifying the country's power mix. In addition to our large-scale nuclear power plans, we will continue with determination to build a robust and modern energy infrastructure, Mr. Bayraktar said. Speaking at the launch of the COP31 action agenda in New York on Monday, Turkey's Environment Minister, Mr. Krum, said the priority was to translate existing commitments into concrete results and overcome barriers to implementation. Minister Krum said, "We are here today not only to introduce the COP31 action agenda, but also to discuss together how we can accelerate the transition from targets to implementation in climate action." Mr. Krum also serves as COP31 president. The event took place at the United Nations

Economic and Social Council Chamber during his visit for the 81st session of the UN General Assembly. Mr. Krum said there was broad agreement on the urgency of the climate crisis, with common targets already established and workable solutions available worldwide. The challenge, he said, was putting those solutions into practice by improving access to finance, addressing capacity gaps, and matching technology and investment with needs. All Iranian airlines to face global shutdown from Wednesday, U.S. says. Operations of all Iranian commercial airlines will shut down globally, beginning on Wednesday, U.S. Treasury Secretary Scott Bessent said. On September 23rd, all the Iranian airlines will be shut down around the world, Bessent told U.S. television network CNBC on Monday, outlining broad secondary sanctions aimed at isolating Tehran's civil aviation network. Bessent explained that international hubs servicing Iranian planes would face complete exclusion from the American banking system. Foreign operators cannot refuel the aircraft, provide landing facilities, or sell passenger tickets without risking their access to dollar clearing, he warned. Iran officials didn't immediately issue a public response regarding the planned aviation restrictions. The aviation embargo comes as Washington escalates economic measures against Tehran under Operation Economic Fury amid the Iranian war, which is now in its seventh month. The war began in late February, following coordinated U.S.-Israeli strikes, sparking maritime disruptions in the Strait of Hormuz.

0: The news continues on the English language broadcast of the Voice of Türkiye.
1: China urges Germany to help avert EU trade war. Chinese top diplomat Wang Yi has urged Germany to help prevent a trade war between China and European Union, saying closer economic cooperation and dialogue are in the interests of both sides. Wang made the comments during a phone call with German Foreign Minister Johann Waderfuhl on Tuesday. He said China and the EU are comprehensive strategic partners and should resolve their differences through dialogue rather than confrontation. And EU fuel prices jumped 23.8% year-on-year in August 2026. Fuel and lubricant prices for personal transport across the EU surged 23.8% in August compared to the same month last year, following year-on-year increases of 13.7% in June and 16.9% in July. Prices for fuels and lubricants climbed in 26 of the 27 EU member countries in August, compared with August 2025, Eurostat stated on Tuesday. A total of 18 EU countries recorded annual price hikes exceeding 20% during the month. And that was the news brought to you by the Voice of Türkiye.

The Secrets of the Dome of the Rock, The Mathematics of Stone, Geometry, Light and Sound. Hello, dear all. Today we are heading to Jerusalem, to the Golden Dome rising towards the sky. When you think of architecture, is it only stone that comes to mind? I believe it is hidden not just among the stones, but also in geometry, light and sound of this structure. Now come on, let's explore it together. We are in Jerusalem. When you look up from the narrow streets of the old city, you will see the silhouette of the Al-Aqsa Mosque shining in all its splendor in the mosque's vast courtyard, a golden dome that crowns the sunlight, the Dome of the Rock. Construction of the Dome of the Rock, which began in the late 7th century under the orders of the Umayyad Caliph Abd al-Malik ibn Marwan, was completed in 691-692. Two leading figures during its construction were Raja ibn Haywa and Yazid ibn Salam, both prominent scholars of the Tabi'un, the first generation of scholars who saw the companions of the Prophet of that era. While constructing this building, the Umayyads drew upon the artistic heritage of various civilizations to establish a new Islamic aesthetic. Bearing traces of Byzantine and Sasanian art, this unique structure has become one of the oldest major monumental works of the Islamic world to survive to the present day. The secret of this monument, which has stood the test of centuries, was hidden within its design from the very beginning. This design is not a random choice. It is one of the fundamental elements that define the structure's central layout and its entire geometry. The octagonal form lends the structure a strong sense of symmetry and balance. The sacred rock at the center of the Dome of the Rock is surrounded by two concentric rings of columns. The inner ring contains four large buttresses and 12 columns. The outer octagonal walls, meanwhile, bring this arrangement together as a unified whole. Here, geometry is not merely a decoration visible to the eye. It is an invisible system that organizes the building's space and holds it together. At the very center of this entire mathematical pattern stands a natural rock, 13 to 18 meters in diameter and nearly 2 meters high. This rock embodies one of the most deeply rooted traditions of faith in human history. In Islamic tradition, it is believed that the Prophet Muhammad ascended to heaven from this spot on the night of Ascension, or Miraj. In Jewish tradition, the rock is associated with the story of Abraham, while in Christian traditions, interpretations linking it to the ancient Temple of Jerusalem and other holy sites are prominent. Over the centuries, legends about this rock have spread by word of mouth, with some even claiming that it hovers in the air. In reality, however, beneath the rock lies a void known as Birul Erva, or the Well of Souls. This site has been the subject of various religious narratives for centuries. When such a large natural rock is placed

at the center of the architecture rather than a carved stone, the building begins to encircle the rock, almost as if to protect it. In the design of the Dome of the Rock, the structure does not seek to do away with the natural rock formation, but instead places it at its center and takes shape around it. Now, when we lift our heads up from this rock, we reach the dome, the place where mathematics meets the sky. The dome, which appears golden from the outside, is not made entirely of gold. Built on a wooden support structure, the dome has undergone various repairs throughout history, and its exterior has been restored in different periods. The golden appearance we see from a distance today comes from the gold plating on its exterior. The dome, approximately 20 meters in diameter, rises above the central supporting structure.

Weight is transferred from the center to the surrounding supporting elements, and the structure stands in geometric balance. A dome does not actually support the sky. It calculates how to bear the sky's weight. It would be an oversimplification to think that the structure consists solely of stone and wood. Here, light is also an integral part of the architecture. When daylight streaming through the windows meets the gold glass mosaics, stained glass and marble surfaces, it transforms the atmosphere of the space. Thus, light does more than simply illuminate the interior, it reveals the architecture itself. The architects took into account not only the placement of the walls and arches, but also how light interacts with these surfaces. Well, what about sound? The marble, the expansive stone surfaces, the arches, and the central dome all influence how sound reverberates within the space. A word spoken beneath the dome is reflected off these surfaces and lingers in the space for a while longer. In this way, another dimension, one perceived by the ear, is added to the architecture we see with our eyes. Geometry plays a vital role in Islamic art and architecture. The Dome of the Rock is not merely a building, it is a series of proportions. This geometric pattern, which repeats itself across the surfaces, incorporates elements from the regional visual traditions of the period, while contributing to the formation of a new Islamic aesthetic language. Indeed, the architecture and decoration of the Dome of the Rock present a unique visual philosophy by reinterpreting elements derived from Byzantine and Sasanian art. Here, geometry is not merely a superficial ornamentation that fills empty spaces. It transforms into an aesthetic alphabet that makes the sense of the order visible through repetition, symmetry, and proportions. This geometric language, which would develop over the centuries in Islamic art, would not only adorn architectural surfaces, but also imbue them with rhythm and unity. Another important detail to know about the Dome of the Rock is that the structure is not a mosque in the classical sense. It is a monumental sanctuary that surrounds the sacred rock at its center and places it at the heart of the structure. Throughout history, various ruling powers have left their mark on this structure. During the reign of the Abbasid Caliph Al-Ma'mun, changes were made to the inscriptions. In the 12th century, when the Crusaders captured Jerusalem, the sacred rock was covered with marble and the structure was converted into a church. In 1187, Salahuddin al-Ayyubi, who recaptured Jerusalem, removed this marble and many other elements left over from the Crusader period, thereby re-establishing the structure's Islamic identity. During the Ottoman period, Sultan Suleiman the Magnificent carried out extensive repairs. The exterior mosaics dating from the Umayyad period were replaced with Isnik tiles, and plaster lattice work was added to the windows. Thus, the Dome of the Rock was transformed into a structure that bears the strong imprint of Ottoman art alongside its Umayyad heritage. Today, however, the maintenance, preservation, and management of this unique monument are carried out through an institutional framework with historical and legal foundations. The site is under the Hashemite custodianship of Jordan, administered through the Jerusalem Islamic Waqf Authority, which is affiliated with the Jordanian Ministry of Afkaf. Jordan-backed institutions have long played a significant role in the maintenance, repair, and restoration of Islamic holy sites in Jerusalem. UNESCO sources also emphasize the need to preserve the historical status quo at the Al-Aqsa Mosque, Haram al-Sharif, and the role of the Jordanian Jerusalem Waqf. Internationally, UNESCO may

0: contains the Old City of Jerusalem and its walls on the list of World Heritage in danger, implementing decisions and conservation mechanisms to protect this globally recognized cultural heritage. In 2026, the World Heritage Committee decided that the status of the Old City of Jerusalem and its walls on the World Heritage List would remain unchanged. Thus, the on-site preservation of the sanctuary and the International Cultural Heritage Protection System operate in tandem. However, despite this international legal status and historical guardianship, Jerusalem and the Al-Aqsa Mosque continue to be the scene of serious tensions and debates over intervention. UNESCO resolutions emphasize the need to respect the historical status quo of the Haram al-Sharif, Al-Aqsa Mosque, and to preserve the cultural integrity of the site. At the same time, provocative incursions into the compound, as well as tensions regarding religious rituals and the use of the holy site, are also on the international protection agenda. During these tensions, restrictions on Palestinian Muslims' access to the Al-Aqsa Mosque have also been raised at various times. Preserving the spiritual fabric and historical identity of Jerusalem and the Al-Aqsa Mosque means safeguarding not only today's heritage, but also the shared heritage of future generations. For this reason, the preservation of the historic status quo and cultural integrity of this holy site remains one of the key priorities of international protection mechanisms. Despite all this pressure, the Dome of the Rock has stood majestically in the same sacred site for over 1,300 years. Eras have changed, cities have changed hands, and architectural restorations have been carried out. But the rock at its center and the unique geometric patterns surrounding it have preserved the structure's fundamental identity throughout the centuries. Perhaps the greatest mystery of the Dome of the Rock is that it bears not the weight of stone, but the weight of time. Dear listeners, in the next episode, we'll descend into the dark tunnels beneath the cobblestone streets of certain cities. We'll explore the defense systems of that era and trace the legacy of defense in this region. Until the next episode, stay well and goodbye.
1: Palestine's firsts and hidden stories.

0: Although the Tigray War in Ethiopia ended with the Pretoria Agreement, a significant portion of the underlying political and territorial disputes that sparked the conflict remains unresolved. Consequently, the recent resurgence of military activity in Western Tigray should not be viewed merely as a new security tension between the federal government and Tigrayan forces. The struggle centered on Welkait has the potential to escalate into a broader regional security crisis, where Ethiopia's internal political dynamics intersect with the war in Sudan, strained relations with Eritrea, and the Fano insurgency in the Amhara region. Here is an assessment on the subject by Dr. Kaan Devecioğlu, the coordinator of North and East African Studies at ORSAM, Center for Middle Eastern Studies. The importance of Welkait stems primarily from its geography, located in Western Tigray and extending to the borders with Sudan and Eritrea. This area is a key component of Ethiopia's Northwestern Corridor. It also holds strategic value regarding agricultural production, cross-border trade, and routes connecting to the outside world via Sudan. Consequently, the issue of control over Welkait, beyond the historical dispute between Tigray and Amhara regarding its affiliation, is directly linked to the country's border security and regional connectivity from the perspective of Addis Ababa. For this reason, the federal government will not view the attempt by Tigrayan forces to regain control of the region as a mere local territorial dispute. The primary risk, however, is the increasing interconnection of various conflict zones in Ethiopia. The federal government must contend with Fano factions in the Amhara region, while simultaneously managing security challenges in Oromia. A reopening of the Tigray front could force Addis Ababa to spread its military capabilities across multiple theaters at once. The federal administration's recent shift toward a more limited military approach, prioritizing air power and drones over large-scale ground operations, should be viewed in this context. While this strategy may keep the conflict contained, it merely postpones the cost of a future war unless the underlying political issues are resolved. Even more striking is the fact that the alliance structure seen during the 2020-2022 war has begun to reverse. Tigrayan forces, certain elements within the Fano militia, and Eritrea are actors that have previously fought against one another. Today, however, the common denominator among these actors is increasingly their shared opposition to the Addis Ababa administration. Transforming this into a lasting, institutionalized alliance is no easy task. Historical disputes, territorial claims, and mutual distrust run deep among them. Nevertheless, a shared perception of threat could enable them to act in concert at the tactical and operational levels. This is precisely what poses a danger to Addis Ababa. Indeed, rather than facing a single ideologically unified front, the federal government is confronting multiple actors that, while driven by different motives, exert simultaneous pressure. The war in Sudan further complicates this equation. The mistrust between Khartoum and Addis Ababa, stemming particularly from the Sudanese army's suspicion that Ethiopia is creating space for the RSF, directly links local conflicts along Ethiopia's western border to regional rivalries. Given the Sudanese army's historical ties to Tigrayan forces and Eritrea's increasingly fierce rivalry with Addis Ababa, Western Tigray could evolve from a mere internal Ethiopian front into a contested sphere of influence within the Sudan-Eritrea-Ethiopia triangle. Therefore, the future of the Pretoria Agreement does not depend solely on the normalization of relations between Tigray and the federal government. The agreement's deterrent effect will weaken to the extent that progress fails to materialize regarding the status of Western Tigray, the return of the displaced population, and the post-war political order. For Ethiopia, the primary threat is not so much a new war in Tigray as it is the simultaneous convergence of separate crises within the country, linked to regional actors. Such a scenario could transform the security challenge facing Addis Ababa from a center-periphery conflict into a multi-front transborder power struggle. We have presented an assessment on the subject by Dr. Kaan Devecioğlu, the coordinator of North and East African Studies at ORSAM, Center for Middle Eastern Studies.
1: Conflict zones in Africa.

Before we end our broadcast in English, let's have a quick look at the headlines. As world leaders come in at United Nations headquarters in New York, President Erdogan calls for UN Security Council reform, urges abolition of veto power. Turkey and United States deepen nuclear cooperation with next generation reactor deal. Turkey and United States ties go beyond military cooperation. NATO remains key, Turkish president's chief advisor says. Turkey aims to turn climate pledges into action at COP31, Turkey's environment minister Kurum said. And all Iranian airlines to face global shutdown from Wednesday, US says, and China urges Germany to help avert European Union trade war as EU fuel prices jump 23.8% year-on-year in August 2026. You have been listening to the Voice of Turkey's English language transmission, originally broadcast live from Ankara in a 60-meter band on 1762 kHz to Europe between 12:30 and 13:30 UTC. If you're hearing this at a later hour or in another part of the world, thank you for joining us via replay. 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

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Following the news, the Voice of Turkey will present our feature programs, Palestine's First and Hidden Stories, Conflicts, Zones in Africa, and some beautiful Turkish music.

This is TRT Voice of Turkey News in English. World leaders convene at United Nations headquarters as conflicts, humanitarian crises, and diplomatic tensions shape a high-stakes week. And President Erdogan called for comprehensive reform of the United Nations Security Council, including the removal of the veto power held by its permanent members, arguing that the international system must better reflect today's global realities. In an article for Bloomberg titled "The Quest for Global Justice in a Changing World," President Erdogan said recent crises, including pandemics, energy shocks, disruptions to supply chains, and regional conflicts, had demonstrated the limits of leaving solutions to global challenges to the decisions of a handful of capitals, underlining that global decision-making mechanisms must now adapt to today's conditions. Erdogan said the United Nations Security Council continues to reflect the structure established after the World War II. Erdogan said a more effective, fair, and accountable system of representation was necessary and called for broader participation in global decision-making. He said Turkey's call that the world is bigger than five should be understood as an appeal for a broader distribution of responsibility in the international system. Erdogan has long pushed for reforms to the United Nations, often using the slogan "The world is bigger than five," which refers to Security Council's unrepresentative membership. For years, the Council has faced claims that it is five veto-wielding members, the United States, the United Kingdom, France, Russia, and China, command disproportionate influence. It is essential to turn the need for reform into a concrete roadmap, Erdogan said, and added, at the center of this roadmap should be the abolition of the veto privilege. He argued that simply adding new permanent members to the Security Council would not resolve the concentration of decision-making power in the hands of a small number of countries. According to Erdogan, reform should instead be based on the principle that no country should have the permanent ability to block the will of the majority of the international community. The president also called for a new balance between the United Nations Security Council and the General Assembly. Erdogan proposed strengthening the powers of the General Assembly and creating a Security Council without permanent membership, which would include council members elected by the General Assembly for fixed terms. Under the approach outlined by Erdogan, countries seeking another term would have to regain the confidence of a majority of General Assembly members through elections. Representation and accountability of the Security Council before the General Assembly should be enhanced, Erdogan said. He argued that the international order of the future could not be built by preserving the hierarchies of the past. Developments over the last quarter century, which is a relatively short period in human history, have shown that no balance of power and no international order is permanent, Erdogan said. In the meantime,

time, Irish Foreign Minister Helen McEntee said late Monday that the EU has lost credibility over its response to Israel's actions in the occupied Palestinian territories. Speaking in New York ahead of the UN General Assembly, McEntee urged European Union member states to act collectively to pressure the Israeli government. "We need to act collectively. We are failing here, to be quite honest," she said, and added, "Our credibility is gone on this issue, and if we don't act collectively, then the decisions of the Israeli government will not change." McKinney said Ireland was seeking EU-wide sanctions on Israeli goods and services, underlining that national measures alone would have a limited impact. Irish legislation banning imports of Israeli goods originating in the occupied Palestinian territories came into effect this week, she said, adding that Dublin's move had encouraged other countries to consider similar legislation.

0: The news continues on the English language broadcast of the Voice of Turkey.
1: Turkey's President Recep Tayyip Erdoğan's chief foreign policy and security advisor, Akif Çağatay Kılıç, said that Turkey-US ties extend beyond military cooperation, with NATO remaining a key pillar. The relationship that we have with the United States is profoundly different to a lot of the relationships that we have around the world, Mr. Kılıç told a panel titled Turkey-US Relations on the Eve of the Centennial on Monday. The panel was organized by Turkey's Communications Directorate in New York, timed with the UN General Assembly week. It was also attended by Çağrı Erhan, Deputy Chair of the Presidential Council for Security and Foreign Policy, former U.S. Ambassador to Turkey and retired diplomat James Jeffrey, and former U.S. Ambassador to Azerbaijan, Mitya Birza. Underlining that the bilateral ties are not solely based on military relationships alone, Mr. Kılıç added, but I think NATO is an important part of our relationship. The region and geography in which Turkey found itself in the 1950s and 60s had changed significantly over time, resulting in a very different regional landscape today, he said. Turkey's presence stands as a constant factor in the geography, he underlined, adding that Ankara is a main and pivotal point in stability. In the meantime, Turkey and the United States have taken another step towards deeper cooperation in nuclear energy with Turkey Nuclear Energy Company, TUNAS, and the U.S. Trade and Development Agency signing a grant agreement to assess small modular reactors and fourth-generation reactor technologies. The agreement was signed at Türkiye in New York during President Recep Tayyip Erdoğan's visit for the UN General Assembly. On Tuesday, Energy and Natural Resources Minister Alparslan Bayraktar said the project will examine the technical, economic, and regulatory feasibility of next-generation nuclear technologies for Türkiye. Mr. Bayraktar said the cooperation will support Turkey's goal of reaching net zero emissions by 2053, while strengthening energy independence and diversifying the country's power mix. In addition to our large-scale nuclear power plans, we will continue with determination to build a robust and modern energy infrastructure, Mr. Bayraktar said. Speaking at the launch of the COP31 action agenda in New York on Monday, Turkey's Environment Minister, Mr. Krum, said the priority was to translate existing commitments into concrete results and overcome barriers to implementation. Minister Krum said, "We are here today not only to introduce the COP31 action agenda, but also to discuss together how we can accelerate the transition from targets to implementation in climate action." Mr. Kurum also serves as COP31 president. The event took place at the United Nations Economic and Social Council Chamber

during his visit for the 81st session of the UN General Assembly. Mr. Krum said there was broad agreement on the urgency of the climate crisis, with common targets already established and workable solutions available worldwide. The challenge, he said, was putting those solutions into practice by improving access to finance, addressing capacity gaps, and matching technology and investment with needs. All Iranian airlines to face global shutdown from Wednesday, U.S. says. Operations of all Iranian commercial airlines will shut down globally, beginning on Wednesday, U.S. Treasury Secretary Scott Bessent said. On September 23rd, all the Iranian airlines will be shut down around the world, Bessent told U.S. television network CNBC on Monday, outlining broad secondary sanctions aimed at isolating Tehran's civil aviation network. Bessent explained that international hubs servicing Iranian planes would face complete exclusion from the American banking system. Foreign operators cannot refuel the aircraft, provide landing facilities, or sell passenger tickets without risking their access to dollar clearing, he warned. Iran officials didn't immediately issue a public response regarding the planned aviation restrictions. The aviation embargo comes as Washington escalates economic measures against Tehran under Operation Economic Fury amid the Iranian war, which is now in its seventh month. The war began in late February, following coordinated U.S.-Israeli strikes, sparking maritime disruptions in the Strait of Hormuz.

0: The news continues on the English language broadcast of the Voice of Turkey.
1: China urges Germany to help avert EU trade war. Chinese top diplomat Wang Yi has urged Germany to help prevent a trade war between China and the European Union, saying closer economic cooperation and dialogue are in the interests of both sides. Wang made the comments during a phone call with German Foreign Minister Johann Waderfuhl on Tuesday. He said China and the EU are comprehensive strategic partners and should resolve their differences through dialogue rather than confrontation. And EU fuel prices jumped 23.8% year-on-year in August 2026. Fuel and lubricant prices for personal transport across the EU surged 23.8% in August compared to the same month last year, following year-on-year increases of 13.7% in June and 16.9% in July. Prices for fuels and lubricants climbed in 26 of the 27 EU member countries in August, compared with August 2025, Eurostat stated on Tuesday. A total of 18 EU countries recorded annual price hikes exceeding 20% during the month. And that was the news brought to you by the Voice of Turkey.

The secrets of the Dome of the Rock, the mathematics of stone, geometry, light and sound. Hello, dear all. Today we are heading to Jerusalem, to the Golden Dome rising towards the sky. When you think of architecture, is it only stone that comes to mind? I believe it is hidden not just among the stones, but also in geometry, light and sound of the structure. Now come on, let's explore it together. We are in Jerusalem. When you look up from the narrow streets of the old city, you will see the silhouette of the Al-Aqsa Mosque shining in all its splendor in the mosque's vast courtyard, a golden dome that crowns the sunlight, the Dome of the Rock. Construction of the Dome of the Rock, which began in the late 17th century under the orders of the Umayyad Caliph Abd al-Malik ibn Marwan, was completed in 691-692. Two leading figures during its construction were Raja ibn Haywa and Yazid ibn Salam, both prominent scholars of the Tabi'un, the first generation of scholars who saw the companions of the Prophet of that era. While constructing this building, the Umayyads drew upon the artistic heritage of various civilizations to establish a new Islamic aesthetic. Bearing traces of Byzantine and Sasanian art, this unique structure has become one of the oldest major monumental works of the Islamic world to survive to the present day. The secret of this monument, which has stood the test of centuries, was hidden within its design from the very beginning. This design is not a random choice. It is one of the fundamental elements that define the structure's central layout and its entire geometry. The octagonal form lends the structure a strong sense of symmetry and balance. The sacred rock at the center of the Dome of the Rock is surrounded by two concentric rings of columns. The inner ring contains four large buttresses and 12 columns. The outer octagonal walls, meanwhile, bring this arrangement together as a unified whole. Here, geometry is not merely a decoration visible to the eye. It is an invisible system that organizes the building's space and holds it together. At the very center of this entire mathematical pattern stands a natural rock, 13 to 18 meters in diameter and nearly 2 meters high. This rock embodies one of the most deeply rooted traditions of faith in human history. In Islamic tradition, it is believed that the Prophet Muhammad ascended to heaven from this spot on the night of Ascension, or Miraj. In Jewish tradition, the rock is associated with the story of Abraham, while in Christian traditions, interpretations linking it to the ancient Temple of Jerusalem and other holy sites are prominent. Over the centuries, legends about this rock have spread by word of mouth, with some even claiming that it hovers in the air. In reality, however, beneath the rock lies a void known as Birul Erva, or the Well of Souls. The site has been the subject of various religious narratives for centuries. When such a large natural rock is placed at the center of the architecture rather than

In a carved stone, the building begins to encircle the rock, almost as if to protect it. In the design of the Dome of the Rock, the structure does not seek to do away with the natural rock formation, but instead places it at its center and takes shape around it. Now, when we lift our heads up from this rock, we reach the dome, the place where mathematics meets the sky. The dome, which appears golden from the outside, is not made entirely of gold. Built on a wooden support structure, the dome has undergone various repairs throughout history, and its exterior has been restored in different periods. The golden appearance we see from a distance today comes from the gold plating on its exterior. The dome, approximately 20 meters in diameter, rises above the central supporting structure. Four buttresses and 12 columns form the fundamental components of this structural arrangement. Weight is transferred from the center to the surrounding supporting elements, and the structure stands in geometric balance. A dome does not actually support the sky. It calculates how to bear the sky's weight. It would be an oversimplification to think that the structure consists solely of stone and wood. Here, light is also an integral part of the architecture. When daylight, streaming through the windows, meets the gold glass mosaics, stained glass and marble surfaces, it transforms the atmosphere of the space. Thus, light does more than simply illuminate the interior, it reveals the architecture itself. The architects took into account not only the placement of the walls and arches, but also how light interacts with these surfaces. Well, what about sound? The marble, the expansive stone surfaces, the arches, and the central dome all influence how sound reverberates within the space. A word spoken beneath the dome is reflected off these surfaces and lingers in the space for a while longer. In this way, another dimension, one perceived by the ear, is added to the architecture we see with our eyes. Geometry plays a vital role in Islamic art and architecture. The Dome of the Rock is not merely a building, it is a series of proportions. This geometric pattern, which repeats itself across the surfaces, incorporates elements from the regional visual traditions of the period, while contributing to the formation of a new Islamic aesthetic language. Indeed, the architecture and decoration of the Dome of the Rock present a unique visual philosophy by reinterpreting elements derived from Byzantine and Sasanian art. Here, geometry is not merely a superficial ornamentation that fills empty spaces. It transforms into an aesthetic alphabet that makes the sense of the order visible through repetition, symmetry, and proportions. This geometric language, which would develop over the centuries in Islamic art, would not only adorn architectural surfaces, but also imbue them with rhythm and unity. Another important detail to know about the Dome of the Rock is that the structure is not a mosque in the classical sense. It is a monumental sanctuary that surrounds the sacred rock at its center and places it at the heart of the structure. Throughout history, various ruling powers have left their mark on this structure. During the reign of the Abbasid Caliph Al-Ma'mun, changes were made to the inscriptions. In the 12th century, when the Crusaders captured Jerusalem, the sacred rock was covered with marble and the structure was converted into a church. In 1187, Salahuddin al-Ayyubi, who recaptured Jerusalem, removed this marble and many other elements left over from the Crusader period, thereby re-establishing the structure's Islamic identity. During the Ottoman period, Sultan Suleiman the Magnificent carried out extensive repairs. The exterior mosaics dating from the Umayyad period

0: period were replaced with Isnik tiles, and plaster lattice work was added to the windows. Thus, the Dome of the Rock was transformed into a structure that bears the strong imprint of Ottoman art alongside its Umayyad heritage. Today, however, the maintenance, preservation, and management of this unique monument are carried out through an institutional framework with historical and legal foundations. The site is under the Hashemite custodianship of Jordan, administered through the Jerusalem Islamic Waqf Authority, which is affiliated with the Jordanian Ministry of Afkaf. Jordan-backed institutions have long played a significant role in the maintenance, repair, and restoration of Islamic holy sites in Jerusalem. UNESCO sources also emphasize the need to preserve the historical status quo at the Al-Aqsa Mosque, Haram al-Sharif, and the role of the Jordanian Jerusalem Waqf. Internationally, UNESCO maintains the Old City of Jerusalem and its walls on the list of World Heritage in Danger, implementing decisions and conservation mechanisms to protect this globally recognized cultural heritage. In 2026, the World Heritage Committee decided that the status of the Old City of Jerusalem and its walls on the World Heritage List would remain unchanged. Thus, the on-site preservation of the sanctuary and the International Cultural Heritage Protection System operate in tandem. However, despite this international legal status and historical guardianship, Jerusalem and the Al-Aqsa Mosque continue to be the scene of serious tensions and debates over intervention. UNESCO resolutions emphasize the need to respect the historical status quo of the Haram al-Sharif, Al-Aqsa Mosque, and to preserve the cultural integrity of the site. At the same time, provocative incursions into the compound, as well as tensions regarding religious rituals and the use of the holy site, are also on the international protection agenda. During these tensions, restrictions on Palestinian Muslims' access to the Al-Aqsa Mosque have also been raised at various times. Preserving the spiritual fabric and historical identity of Jerusalem and the Al-Aqsa Mosque means safeguarding not only today's heritage, but also the shared heritage of future generations. For this reason, the preservation of the historic status quo and cultural integrity of this holy site remains one of the key priorities of international protection mechanisms. Despite all this pressure, the Dome of the Rock has stood majestically in the same sacred site for over 1,300 years. Eras have changed, cities have changed hands, and architectural restorations have been carried out. But the rock at its center and the unique geometric patterns surrounding it have preserved the structure's fundamental identity throughout the centuries. Perhaps the greatest mystery of the Dome of the Rock is that it bears not the weight of stone, but the weight of time. Dear listeners, in the next episode, we'll descend into the dark tunnels beneath the cobblestone streets of certain cities. We'll explore the defense systems of that era and trace the legacy of defense in this region. Until the next episode, stay well and goodbye.
1: Palestine's firsts and hidden stories.

Although the Tigray War in Ethiopia ended with the Pretoria Agreement, a significant portion of the underlying political and territorial disputes that sparked the conflict remains unresolved. Consequently, the recent resurgence of military activity in Western Tigray should not be viewed merely as a new security tension between the federal government and Tigrayan forces. The struggle centered on Welkite has the potential to escalate into a broader regional security crisis, where Ethiopia's internal political dynamics intersect with the war in Sudan, strained relations with Eritrea, and the Fano insurgency in the Amhara region. Here is an assessment on the subject by Dr. Kaan Devecioğlu, the coordinator of North and East African Studies at ORSAM, Center for Middle Eastern Studies. The importance of Welkite stems primarily from its geography, located in Western Tigray and extending to the borders with Sudan and Eritrea. This area is a key component of Ethiopia's Northwestern Corridor. It also holds strategic value regarding agricultural production, cross-border trade, and routes connecting to the outside world via Sudan. Consequently, the issue of control over Welkite, beyond the historical dispute between Tigray and Amhara regarding its affiliation, is directly linked to the country's border security and regional connectivity from the perspective of Addis Ababa. For this reason, the federal government will not view the attempt by Tigrayan forces to regain control of the region as a mere local territorial dispute. The primary risk, however, is the increasing interconnection of various conflict zones in Ethiopia. The federal government must contend with Fano factions in the Amhara region, while simultaneously managing security challenges in Oromia. A reopening of the Tigray front could force Addis Ababa to spread its military capabilities across multiple theaters at once. The federal administration's recent shift toward a more limited military approach, prioritizing air power and drones over large-scale ground operations, should be viewed in this context. While this strategy may keep the conflict contained, it merely postpones the cost of a future war unless the underlying political issues are resolved. Even more striking is the fact that the alliance structure seen during the 2020-2022 war has begun to reverse. Tigrayan forces, certain elements within the Fano militia, and Eritrea are actors that have previously fought against one another. Today, however, the common denominator among these actors is increasingly their shared opposition to the Addis Ababa administration. Transforming this into a lasting, institutionalized alliance is no easy task. Historical disputes, territorial claims, and mutual distrust run deep among them. Nevertheless, a shared perception of threat could enable them to act in concert at the tactical and operational levels. This is precisely what poses a danger to Addis Ababa. Indeed, rather than facing a single ideologically unified front, the federal government is confronting multiple actors that, while driven by different motives, exert simultaneous pressure. The war in Sudan further complicates this equation. The mistrust between Khartoum and Addis Ababa, stemming particularly from the Sudanese army's suspicion that Ethiopia is creating space for the RSF, directly links local conflicts along Ethiopia's western border to regional rivalries. Given the Sudanese army's historical ties to Tigrayan forces and Eritrea's increasingly fierce rivalry with Addis Ababa, Western Tigray could evolve from a mere internal Ethiopian front into a contested sphere of influence within the Sudan-Eritrea-Ethiopia triangle. Therefore, the future of the Pretoria Agreement does not depend solely on the normalization of relations between Tigray and the federal government. The agreement's deterrent effect will weaken to the extent that progress fails to materialize regarding the status of Western Tigray, the return of the displaced population, and the post-war political order.

0: For Ethiopia, the primary threat is not so much a new war in Tigray, as it is the simultaneous convergence of separate crises within the country, linked to regional actors. Such a scenario could transform the security challenge facing Addis Ababa from a center-periphery conflict into a multi-front transborder power struggle. We have presented an assessment on the subject by Dr. Kaan Devecioğlu, the coordinator of North and East African Studies at ORSAM, Center for Middle Eastern Studies.
1: Conflict zones in Africa.

Before we end our broadcast in English, let's have a quick look at the headlines. As world leaders come in at United Nations headquarters in New York, President Erdogan calls for UN Security Council reform, urges abolition of veto power. Turkey and United States deepen nuclear cooperation with next generation reactor deal. Turkey and United States ties go beyond military cooperation. NATO remains key, Turkish president's chief advisor says. Turkey aims to turn climate pledges into action at COP31, Turkey's environment minister Kurum said. And all Iranian airlines to face global shutdown from Wednesday, US says, and China urges Germany to help avert European Union trade war as EU fuel prices jump 23.8% year-on-year in August 2026. You have been listening to the Voice of Turkey's English language transmission, originally broadcast live from Ankara in a 60-meter band on 1762 kHz to Europe between 12:30 and 13:30 UTC. If you're hearing this at a later hour or in another part of the world, thank you for joining us via replay. You can listen to us over the TÜRKSAT 4A satellite and on the internet at www.trtdinle.com through radios link and under the VOT Radio's expandable section. 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

Ladies and gentlemen, today is Tuesday, 22nd of September 2026. 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Following the news, the Voice of Turkey will present our feature programs, Palestine's First and Hidden

the council, including the removal of the veto power held by its permanent members, arguing that the international system must better reflect today's global realities. In an article for Bloomberg titled "The Quest for Global Justice in a Changing World," President Erdogan said recent crises, including pandemics, energy shocks, disruptions to supply chains, and regional conflicts, had demonstrated the limits of leaving solutions to global challenges to the decisions of a handful of capitals, underlining that global decision-making mechanisms must now adapt to today's conditions. Erdogan said the United Nations Security Council continues to reflect the structure established after the World War II. Erdogan said a more effective, fair, and accountable system of representation was necessary and called for broader participation in global decision-making. He said Turkey's call that the world is bigger than five should be understood as an appeal for a broader distribution of responsibility in the international system. Erdogan has long pushed for reforms to the United Nations, often using the slogan "The world is bigger than five," which refers to Security Council's unrepresentative membership. For years, the Council has faced claims that it is five veto-wielding members, the United States, the United Kingdom, France, Russia, and China, command disproportionate influence. It is essential to turn the need for reform into a concrete roadmap, Erdogan said, and added, at the center of this roadmap should be the abolition of the veto privilege. He argued that simply adding new permanent members to the Security Council would not resolve the concentration of decision-making power in the hands of a small number of countries. According to Erdogan, reform should instead be based on the principle that no country should have the permanent ability to block the will of the majority of the international community. The president also called for a new balance between the United Nations Security Council and the General Assembly. Erdogan proposed strengthening the powers of the General Assembly and creating a Security Council without permanent membership, which would include council members elected by the General Assembly for fixed terms. Under the approach outlined by Erdogan, countries seeking another term would have to regain the confidence of a majority of General Assembly members through elections. Representation and accountability of the Security Council before the General Assembly should be enhanced, Erdogan said. He argued that the international order of the future could not be built by preserving the hierarchies of the past. Developments over the last quarter century, which is a relatively short period in human history, have shown that no balance of power and no international order is permanent, Erdogan said. In the meantime, Irish Foreign Minister Helen McEntee said late Monday that the EU has lost credibility over its response to Israel's actions in the occupied Palestinian territories. Speaking in New York ahead of the UN General Assembly, McEntee urged European Union member states to act collectively to pressure the Israeli government. We need to act collectively. We are failing here, to be quite honest, she said, and added, our credibility is gone on this issue, and if we don't act collectively, then the decisions of the Israeli government will not change. McKenzie said Ireland was seeking EU-wide sanctions on Israeli goods and services, underlining that national measures alone would have a limited impact. Irish legislation banning imports of Israeli goods originating in the occupied Palestinian territories came into effect this week, she said, adding that Dublin's move had encouraged other countries to consider similar legislation.

Recep Tayyip Erdoğan's chief foreign policy and security advisor, Akif Çağatay Kılıç, said that Turkey-US ties extend beyond military cooperation, with NATO remaining a key pillar. The relationship that we have with the United States is profoundly different to a lot of the relationships that we have around the world, Mr. Kılıç told a panel titled Turkey-US Relations on the Eve of the Centennial on Monday. The panel was organized by Turkey's Communications Directorate in New York, timed with the UN General Assembly week. It was also attended by Çağrı Erhan, Deputy Chair of the Presidential Council for Security and Foreign Policy, former U.S. Ambassador to Turkey and retired diplomat James Jeffrey, and former U.S. Ambassador to Azerbaijan, Mitya Birza. Underlining that the bilateral ties are not solely based on military relationships alone, Mr. Kılıç added, but I think NATO is an important part of our relationship. The region and geography in which Turkey found itself in the 1950s and 60s had changed significantly over time, resulting in a very different regional landscape today, he said. Turkey's presence stands as a constant factor in the geography, he underlined, adding that Ankara is a main and pivotal point in stability. In the meantime, Turkey and the United States have taken another step towards deeper cooperation in nuclear energy with Turkey Nuclear Energy Company, TUNAS, and the U.S. Trade and Development Agency signing a grant agreement to assess small modular reactors and fourth-generation reactor technologies. The agreement was signed at Türkiye'de in New York during President Recep Tayyip Erdoğan's visit for the UN General Assembly. On Tuesday, Energy and Natural Resources Minister Alparslan Bayraktar said the project will examine the technical, economic, and regulatory feasibility of next-generation nuclear technologies for Türkiye. Mr. Bayraktar said the cooperation will support Turkey's goal of reaching net zero emissions by 2053, while strengthening energy independence and diversifying the country's power mix. In addition to our large-scale nuclear power plans, we will continue with determination to build a robust and modern energy infrastructure, Mr. Bayraktar said. Speaking at the launch of the COP31 action agenda in New York on Monday, Turkey's Environment Minister, Mr. Krum, said the priority was to translate existing commitments into concrete results and overcome barriers to implementation. Minister Krum said, "We are here today not only to introduce the COP31 action agenda, but also to discuss together how we can accelerate the transition from targets to implementation in climate action." Mr. Kurum also serves as COP31 president. The event took place at the United Nations Economic and Social Council Chamber during his visit for the 81st session of the UN General Assembly. Mr. Kurum said there was broad agreement on the urgency of the climate crisis, with common targets already established and workable solutions available worldwide. The challenge, he said, was putting those solutions into practice by improving access to finance, addressing capacity gaps, and matching technology and investment with needs. All Iranian airlines to face global shutdown from Wednesday, U.S. says. Operations of all Iranian commercial airlines will shut down globally, beginning on Wednesday, U.S. Treasury Secretary Scott Bessent said. On September 23rd, all the Iranian airlines will be shut down around the world, Bessent told U.S. television network CNBC on Monday, outlining broad secondary sanctions aimed at isolating Tehran's civil aviation network. Bessent explained that international hubs servicing Iranian planes would face complete exclusion from the American banking system. Foreign operators cannot refuel the aircraft, provide
landing facilities, or sell passenger tickets without risking their access to dollar clearing, he warned. Iran officials didn't immediately issue a public response regarding the planned aviation restrictions. The aviation embargo comes as Washington escalates economic measures against Tehran under Operation Economic Fury amid the Iranian war, which is now in its seventh month. The war began in late February following coordinated U.S.-Israeli strikes, sparking maritime disruptions in the Strait of Hormuz.

0: The news continues on the English language broadcast of the Voice of Türkiye.
1: China urges Germany to help avert EU trade war. Chinese top diplomat Wang Yi has urged Germany to help prevent a trade war between China and European Union, saying closer economic cooperation and dialogue are in the interests of both sides. Wang made the comments during a phone call with German Foreign Minister Johann Waderfuhl on Tuesday. He said China and the EU are comprehensive strategic partners and should resolve their differences through dialogue rather than confrontation. And EU fuel prices jumped 23.8% year-on-year in August 2026. Fuel and lubricant prices for personal transport across the EU surged 23.8% in August compared to the same month last year, following year-on-year increases of 13.7% in June and 16.9% in July. Prices for fuels and lubricants climbed in 26 of the 27 EU member countries in August, compared with August 2025, Eurostat stated on Tuesday. A total of 18 EU countries recorded annual price hikes exceeding 20% during the month. And that was the news brought to you by the Voice of Türkiye.

The secrets of the Dome of the Rock, the mathematics of stone, geometry, light and sound. Hello, dear all. Today we are heading to Jerusalem, to the Golden Dome rising towards the sky. When you think of architecture, is it only stone that comes to mind? I believe it is hidden not just among the stones, but also in geometry, light and sound of this structure. Now come on,

Let's explore it together. We are in Jerusalem. When you look up from the narrow streets of the old city, you will see the silhouette of the Al-Aqsa Mosque shining in all its splendor in the mosque's vast courtyard, a golden dome that crowns the sunlight, the Dome of the Rock. Construction of the Dome of the Rock, which began in the late 7th century under the orders of the Umayyad Caliph Abd al-Malik ibn Marwan, was completed in 691-692. Two leading figures during its construction were Raja ibn Haywa and Yazid ibn Salam, both prominent scholars of the Tabi'un, the first generation of scholars who saw the companions of the Prophet of that era. While constructing this building, the Umayyads drew upon the artistic heritage of various civilizations to establish a new Islamic aesthetic. Bearing traces of Byzantine and Sasanian art, this unique structure has become one of the oldest major monumental works of the Islamic world to survive to the present day. The secret of this monument, which has stood the test of centuries, was hidden within its design from the very beginning. This design is not a random choice. It is one of the fundamental elements that define the structure's central layout and its entire geometry. The octagonal form lends the structure a strong sense of symmetry and balance. The sacred rock at the center of the Dome of the Rock is surrounded by two concentric rings of columns. The inner ring contains four large buttresses and 12 columns. The outer octagonal walls, meanwhile, bring this arrangement together as a unified whole. Here, geometry is not merely a decoration visible to the eye. It is an invisible system that organizes the building's space and holds it together. At the very center of this entire mathematical pattern stands a natural rock, 13 to 18 meters in diameter and nearly 2 meters high. This rock embodies one of the most deeply rooted traditions of faith in human history. In Islamic tradition, it is believed that the Prophet Muhammad ascended to heaven from this spot on the night of Ascension, or Miraj. In Jewish tradition, the rock is associated with the story of Abraham, while in Christian traditions, interpretations linking it to the ancient Temple of Jerusalem and other holy sites are prominent. Over the centuries, legends about this rock have spread by word of mouth, with some even claiming that it hovers in the air. In reality, however, beneath the rock lies a void known as Birul Erva, or the Well of Souls. The site has been the subject of various religious narratives for centuries. When such a large natural rock is placed at the center of the architecture rather than a carved stone, the building begins to encircle the rock, almost as if to protect it. In the design of the Dome of the Rock, the structure does not seek to do away with the natural rock formation, but instead places it at its center and takes shape around it. Now, when we lift our heads up from this rock, we reach the dome, the place where mathematics meets the sky. The dome, which appears golden from the outside, is not made entirely of gold. Built on a wooden support structure, the dome has undergone various repairs throughout history, and its exterior has been restored in different periods. The golden appearance we see from a distance today comes from the gold plating on its exterior. The dome, approximately 20 meters in diameter, rises above the central supporting structure. Four buttresses and 12 columns form the fundamental components of this structural arrangement. Weight is transferred from the center to the surrounding supporting elements, and the structure stands in geometric balance. A dome does not actually support the sky. It calculates how to bear the sky's weight.

It would be an oversimplification to think that the structure consists solely of stone and wood. Here, light is also an integral part of the architecture. When daylight streaming through the windows meets the gold glass mosaics, stained glass and marble surfaces, it transforms the atmosphere of the space. Thus, light does more than simply illuminate the interior, it reveals the architecture itself. The architects took into account not only the placement of the walls and arches, but also how light interacts with these surfaces. Well, what about sound? The marble, the expansive stone surfaces, the arches, and the central dome all influence how sound reverberates within the space. A word spoken beneath the dome is reflected off these surfaces and lingers in the space for a while longer. In this way, another dimension, one perceived by the ear, is added to the architecture we see with our eyes. Geometry plays a vital role in Islamic art and architecture. The Dome of the Rock is not merely a building, it is a series of proportions. This geometric pattern, which repeats itself across the surfaces, incorporates elements from the regional visual traditions of the period, while contributing to the formation of a new Islamic aesthetic language. Indeed, the architecture and decoration of the Dome of the Rock present a unique visual philosophy by reinterpreting elements derived from Byzantine and Sasanian art. Here, geometry is not merely a superficial ornamentation that fills empty spaces. It transforms into an aesthetic alphabet that makes the sense of the order visible through repetition, symmetry, and proportions. This geometric language, which would develop over the centuries in Islamic art, would not only adorn architectural surfaces, but also imbue them with rhythm and unity. Another important detail to know about the Dome of the Rock is that the structure is not a mosque in the classical sense. It is a monumental sanctuary that surrounds the sacred rock at its center and places it at the heart of the structure. Throughout history, various ruling powers have left their mark on this structure. During the reign of the Abbasid Caliph Al-Ma'mun, changes were made to the inscriptions. In the 12th century, when the Crusaders captured Jerusalem, the sacred rock was covered with marble and the structure was converted into a church. In 1187, Salahuddin al-Ayyubi, who recaptured Jerusalem, removed this marble and many other elements left over from the Crusader period, thereby re-establishing the structure's Islamic identity. During the Ottoman period, Sultan Suleiman the Magnificent carried out extensive repairs. The exterior mosaics dating from the Umayyad period were replaced with Isnik tiles, and plaster lattice work was added to the windows. Thus, the Dome of the Rock was transformed into a structure that bears the strong imprint of Ottoman art alongside its Umayyad heritage. Today, however, the maintenance, preservation, and management of this unique monument are carried out through an institutional framework with historical and legal foundations. The site is under the Hashemite custodianship of Jordan, administered through the Jerusalem Islamic Waqf Authority, which is affiliated with the Jordanian Ministry of Afkaf. Jordan-backed institutions have long played a significant role in the maintenance, repair, and restoration of Islamic holy sites in Jerusalem. UNESCO sources also emphasize the need to preserve the historical status quo at the Al-Aqsa Mosque, Haram al-Sharif, and the role of the Jordanian Jerusalem Waqf. Internationally, UNESCO maintains the Old City of Jerusalem and its walls on the list of World Heritage in Danger, implementing decisions and conservation mechanisms to protect this globally recognized cultural heritage. In 2026, the World Heritage Committee decided that the status of the Old City of Jerusalem and its walls on the World Heritage List would remain unchanged.

Thus, the on-site preservation of the sanctuary and the International Cultural Heritage Protection System operate in tandem. However, despite this international legal status and historical guardianship, Jerusalem and the Al-Aqsa Mosque continue to be the scene of serious tensions and debates over intervention. UNESCO resolutions emphasize the need to respect the historical status quo of the Haram al-Sharif, Al-Aqsa Mosque, and to preserve the cultural integrity of the site. At the same time, provocative incursions into the compound, as well as tensions regarding religious rituals and the use of the holy site, are also on the international protection agenda. During these tensions, restrictions on Palestinian Muslims' access to the Al-Aqsa Mosque have also been raised at various times. Preserving the spiritual fabric and historical identity of Jerusalem and the Al-Aqsa Mosque means safeguarding not only today's heritage, but also the shared heritage of future generations. For this reason, the preservation of the historic status quo and cultural integrity of this holy site remains one of the key priorities of international protection mechanisms. Despite all this pressure, the Dome of the Rock has stood majestically in the same sacred site for over 1,300 years. Eras have changed, cities have changed hands, and architectural restorations have been carried out. But the rock at its center and the unique geometric patterns surrounding it have preserved the structure's fundamental identity throughout the centuries. Perhaps the greatest mystery of the Dome of the Rock is that it bears not the weight of stone, but the weight of time. Dear listeners, in the next episode, we'll descend into the dark tunnels beneath the cobblestone streets of certain cities. We'll explore the defense systems of that era and trace the legacy of defense in this region. Until the next episode, stay well and goodbye. Palestine's firsts and hidden stories.

Although the Tigray War in Ethiopia ended with the Pretoria Agreement, a significant portion of the underlying political and territorial disputes that sparked the conflict remains unresolved. Consequently, the recent resurgence of military activity in Western Tigray should not be viewed merely as a new security tension between the federal government and Tigrayan forces. The struggle centered on Welkite has the potential to escalate into a broader regional security crisis, where Ethiopia's internal political dynamics intersect with the war in Sudan, strained relations with Eritrea, and the Fano insurgency in the Amhara region. Here is an assessment on the subject by Dr. Kaan Devecioğlu, the coordinator of North and East African Studies at ORSAM, Center for Middle Eastern Studies. The importance of Welkite stems primarily from its geography, located in western Tigray and extending to the borders with Sudan and Eritrea. This area is a key component of Ethiopia's northwestern corridor. It also holds strategic value regarding agricultural production, cross-border trade, and roads connecting.

connecting to the outside world via Sudan. Consequently, the issue of control over Welkait, beyond the historical dispute between Tigray and Amhara regarding its affiliation, is directly linked to the country's border security and regional connectivity from the perspective of Addis Ababa. For this reason, the federal government will not view the attempt by Tigrayan forces to regain control of the region as a mere local territorial dispute. The primary risk, however, is the increasing interconnection of various conflict zones in Ethiopia. The federal government must contend with Fana factions in the

0: A reopening of the Tigray front could force Addis Ababa to spread its military capabilities across multiple theaters at once. The federal administration's recent shift toward a more limited military approach, prioritizing air power and drones over large-scale ground operations, should be viewed in this context. While this strategy may keep the conflict contained, it merely postpones the cost of a future war unless the underlying political issues are resolved. Even more striking is the fact that the alliance structure seen during the 2020-2022 war has begun to reverse. Tigray enforces certain elements within the Fana militia and Eritrea are actors that have previously fought against one another. Today, however, the common denominator among these actors is increasingly their shared opposition to the Addis Ababa administration. Transforming this into a lasting, institutionalized alliance is no easy task. Historical disputes, territorial claims, and mutual distrust run deep among them. Nevertheless, a shared perception of threat could enable them to act in concert at the tactical and operational levels. This is precisely what poses a danger to Addis Ababa. Indeed, rather than facing a single ideologically unified front, the federal government is confronting multiple actors that, while driven by different motives, exert simultaneous pressure. The war in Sudan further complicates this equation. The mistrust between Khartoum and Addis Ababa, stemming particularly from the Sudanese army's suspicion that Ethiopia is creating space for the RSF, directly links local conflicts along Ethiopia's western border to regional rivalries. Given the Sudanese army's historical ties to Tigrayan forces and Eritrea's increasingly fierce rivalry with Addis Ababa, western Tigray could evolve from a mere internal Ethiopian front into a contested sphere of influence within the Sudan-Eritrea-Ethiopia triangle. Therefore, the future of the Pretoria Agreement does not depend solely on the normalization of relations between Tigray and the federal government. The agreement's deterrent effect will weaken to the extent that progress fails to materialize regarding the status of western Tigray, the return of the displaced population, and the post-war political order. For Ethiopia, the primary threat is not so much a new war in Tigray as it is the simultaneous convergence of separate crises within the country linked to regional actors. Such a scenario could transform the security challenge facing Addis Ababa from a center-periphery conflict into a multi-front transborder power struggle. We have presented an assessment on the subject by Dr. Kaan Devecioglu, the coordinator of North and East African Studies at ORSAM, Center for Middle Eastern Studies.
1: Conflict zones in Africa.

Before we end our broadcast in English, let's have a quick look at the headlines. As world leaders come in at United Nations headquarters in New York, President Erdogan calls for UN Security Council reform, urges abolition of veto power. Turkey and United States deepen nuclear cooperation with next generation reactor deal. Turkey and United States ties go beyond military cooperation. NATO remains key, Turkish president's chief advisor says. Turkey aims to turn climate pledges into action at COP31, Turkey's environment minister Kurum said. And all Iranian airlines to face global shutdown from Wednesday, US says, and China urges Germany to help avert European Union trade war as EU fuel prices jump 23.8% year-on-year in August 2026. You have been listening to the Voice of Turkey's English language transmission, originally broadcast live from Ankara in a 60-meter band on 1762 kHz to Europe between 12:30 and 13:30 UTC. If you're hearing this at a later hour or in another part of the world, thank you for joining us via replay. 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

Ladies and gentlemen, today is Tuesday, 22nd of September 2026. 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Following the news, the Voice of Turkey will present our feature programs, Palestine's First and Hidden Stories, Conflicts, Zones in Africa, and some beautiful Turkish music.

This is TRT Voice of Turkey News in English. World leaders convene at United Nations headquarters as conflicts, humanitarian crises, and diplomatic tensions shape a high-stakes week. And President Erdogan called for comprehensive reform of the United Nations Security Council, including the removal of the veto power held by its permanent members, arguing that the international system must better reflect today's global realities. In an article for Bloomberg titled "The Quest for Global Justice in a Changing World," President Erdogan said recent crises, including pandemics, energy shocks, disruptions to supply chains, and regional conflicts, had demonstrated the limits of leaving solutions to global challenges to the decisions of a handful of capitals, underlining that global decision-making mechanisms must now adapt to today's conditions. Erdogan said the United Nations Security Council continues

to reflect the structure established after the World War II. Erdogan said a more effective, fair, and accountable system of representation was necessary and called for broader participation in global decision-making. He said Turkey's call that the world is bigger than five should be understood as an appeal for a broader distribution of responsibility in the international system. Erdogan has long pushed for reforms to the United Nations, often using the slogan "The world is bigger than five," which refers to Security Council's unrepresentative membership. For years, the Council has faced claims that it is five veto-wielding members, the United States, the United Kingdom, France, Russia, and China, command disproportionate influence. It is essential to turn the need for reform into a concrete roadmap, Erdogan said, and added, at the center of this roadmap should be the abolition of the veto privilege. He argued that simply adding new permanent members to the Security Council would not resolve the concentration of decision-making power in the hands of a small number of countries. According to Erdogan, reform should instead be based on the principle that no country should have the permanent ability to block the will of the majority of the international community. The president also called for a new balance between the United Nations Security Council and the General Assembly. Erdogan proposed strengthening the powers of the General Assembly and creating a Security Council without permanent membership, which would include council members elected by the General Assembly for fixed terms. Under the approach outlined by Erdogan, countries seeking another term would have to regain the confidence of a majority of General Assembly members through elections. Representation and accountability of the Security Council before the General Assembly should be enhanced, Erdogan said. He argued that the international order of the future could not be built by preserving the hierarchies of the past. Developments over the last quarter century, which is a relatively short period in human history, have shown that no balance of power and no international order is permanent, Erdogan said. In the meantime, Irish Foreign Minister Helen McEntee said late Monday that the EU has lost credibility or it is response to Israel's actions in the occupied Palestinian territories. Speaking in New York ahead of the UN General Assembly, McEntee urged European Union member states to act collectively to pressure the Israeli government. We need to act collectively. We are failing here, to be quite honest, she said, and added, our credibility is gone on this issue, and if we don't act collectively, then the decisions of the Israeli government will not change. McEntee said Ireland was seeking EU-wide sanctions on Israeli goods and services, underlining that national measures alone would have a limited impact. Irish legislation banning imports of Israeli goods originating in the occupied Palestinian territories came into effect this week, she said, adding that Dublin's move had encouraged other countries to consider similar legislation.

0: The news continues on the English language broadcast of the Voice of Türkiye.
1: Türkiye's President Recep Tayyip Erdoğan's Chief Foreign Policy and Security Advisor Akif Çağatay Kılıç said that Türkiye-US ties extend beyond military cooperation, with NATO remaining a key pillar. The relationship that we have with the United States is profoundly different to a lot of the relationships that we have around the world, Mr. Kılıç told a panel titled Türkiye-US Relations on the Eve of the Centennial on Monday. The panel was organized by Turkey's Communications Directorate in New York, timed with the UN General Assembly week. It was also attended by Çağrı Erhan, Deputy Chair of the Presidential Council for Security and Foreign Policy, former U.S. Ambassador to Turkey and retired diplomat James Jeffrey, and former

U.S. Ambassador to Azerbaijan, Mehtyoo Birza, underlining that the bilateral ties are not solely based on military relationships alone, Mr. Kılıç added, but I think NATO is an important part of our relationship. The region and geography in which Turkey found itself in the 1950s and 60s had changed significantly over time, resulting in a very different regional landscape today, he said. Turkey's presence stands as a constant factor in the geography, he underlined, adding that Ankara is a main and pivotal point in stability. In the meantime, Turkey and the United States have taken another step towards deeper cooperation in nuclear energy with Turkey Nuclear Energy Company, TUNAS, and the U.S. Trade and Development Agency, signing a grant agreement to assess small modular reactors and fourth-generation reactor technologies. The agreement was signed at Türkiye in New York during President Recep Tayyip Erdoğan's visit for the UN General Assembly. On Tuesday, Energy and Natural Resources Minister Alparslan Bayraktar said the project will examine the technical, economic, and regulatory feasibility of next-generation nuclear technologies for Türkiye. Mr. Bayraktar said the cooperation will support Turkey's goal of reaching net zero emissions by 2053, while strengthening energy independence and diversifying the country's power mix. In addition to our large-scale nuclear power plans, we will continue with determination to build a robust and modern energy infrastructure, Mr. Bayraktar said. Speaking at the launch of the COP31 action agenda in New York on Monday, Turkey's Environment Minister, Mr. Krum, said the priority was to translate existing commitments into concrete results and overcome barriers to implementation. Minister Krum said, "We are here today not only to introduce the COP31 action agenda, but also to discuss together how we can accelerate the transition from targets to implementation in climate action." Mr. Krum also serves as COP31 president. The event took place at the United Nations Economic and Social Council Chamber during his visit for the 81st session of the UN General Assembly. Mr. Krum said there was broad agreement on the urgency of the climate crisis, with common targets already established and workable solutions available worldwide. The challenge, he said, was putting those solutions into practice by improving access to finance, addressing capacity gaps, and matching technology and investment with needs. All Iranian airlines to face global shutdown from Wednesday, U.S. says. Operations of all Iranian commercial airlines will shut down globally, beginning on Wednesday, U.S. Treasury Secretary Scott Bessent said. On September 23rd, all the Iranian airlines will be shut down around the world, Bessent told U.S. television network CNBC on Monday, outlining broad secondary sanctions aimed at isolating Tehran's civil aviation network. Bessent explained that international hubs servicing Iranian planes would face complete exclusion from the American banking system. Foreign operators cannot refuel the aircraft, provide landing facilities, or sell passenger tickets without risking their access to dollar clearing, he warned. Iran officials didn't immediately issue a public response regarding the planned aviation restrictions. The aviation embargo comes as Washington escalates economic measures against Tehran under Operation Economic Fury amid the Iranian war, which is now in its seventh month. The war began in late February, following coordinated U.S.-Israeli strikes, sparking maritime disruptions in the Strait of Hormuz.

China urges Germany to help avert EU trade war. Chinese top diplomat Wang Yi has urged Germany to help prevent a trade war between China and the European Union, saying closer economic cooperation and dialogue are in the interests of both sides. Wang made the comments during a phone call with German Foreign Minister Johann Wadephul on Tuesday. He said China and the EU are comprehensive strategic partners and should resolve their differences through dialogue rather than confrontation. And EU fuel prices jumped 23.8% year on year in August 2026. Fuel and lubricant prices for personal transport across the EU surged 23.8% in August compared to the same month last year, following year-on-year increases of 13.7% in June and 16.9% in July. Prices for fuels and lubricants climbed in 26 of the 27 EU member countries in August, compared with August 2025, Eurostat stated on Tuesday. A total of 18 EU countries recorded annual price hikes exceeding 20% during the month. And that was the news brought to you by the Voice of Turkey.

The secrets of the Dome of the Rock, the mathematics of stone, geometry, light and sound. Hello, dear all. Today we are heading to Jerusalem, to the Golden Dome rising towards the sky. When you think of architecture, is it only stone that comes to mind? I believe it is hidden not just among the stones, but also in geometry, light and sound of this structure. Now come on, let's explore it together. We are in Jerusalem. When you look up from the narrow streets of the old city, you will see the silhouette of the Al-Aqsa Mosque shining in all its splendor in the mosque's vast courtyard, a golden dome that crowns the sunlight, the Dome of the Rock. Construction of the Dome of the Rock, which began in the late 7th century under the orders of the Umayyad Caliph Abd al-Malik ibn Marwan, was completed in 691-692. Two leading figures during its construction were Raja ibn Haywa and Yazid ibn Salam, both prominent scholars of the Tabi'un, the first generation of scholars.

scholars who served companions of the Prophet of that era. While constructing this building, the Umayyads drew upon the artistic heritage of various civilizations to establish a new Islamic aesthetic. Bearing traces of Byzantine and Sasanian art, this unique structure has become one of the oldest major monumental works of the Islamic world to survive to the present day. The secret of this monument, which has stood the test of centuries, was hidden within its design from the very beginning. This design is not a random choice. It is one of the fundamental elements that define the structure's central layout and its entire geometry. The octagonal form lends the structure a strong sense of symmetry and balance. The sacred rock at the center of the dome of the rock is surrounded by two concentric rings of columns. The inner ring contains four large buttresses and 12 columns. The outer octagonal walls, meanwhile, bring this arrangement together as a unified whole. Here, geometry is not merely a decoration visible to the eye. It is an invisible system that organizes the building's space and holds it together. At the very center of this entire mathematical pattern stands a natural rock, 13 to 18 meters in diameter and nearly 2 meters high. This rock embodies one of the most deeply rooted traditions of faith in human history. In Islamic tradition, it is believed that the Prophet Muhammad ascended to heaven from this spot on the night of Ascension, or Miraj. In Jewish tradition, the rock is associated with the story of Abraham, while in Christian traditions, interpretations linking it to the ancient Temple of Jerusalem and other holy sites are prominent. Over the centuries, legends about this rock have spread by word of mouth, with some even claiming that it hovers in the air. In reality, however, beneath the rock lies a void known as Birul Arwah, or the Well of Souls. The site has been the subject of various religious narratives for centuries. When such a large natural rock is placed at the center of the architecture rather than a carved stone, the building begins to encircle the rock, almost as if to protect it. In the design of the Dome of the Rock, the structure does not seek to do away with the natural rock formation, but instead places it at its center and takes shape around it. Now, when we lift our heads up from this rock, we reach the dome, the place where mathematics meets the sky. The dome, which appears golden from the outside, is not made entirely of gold. Built on a wooden support structure, the dome has undergone various repairs throughout history, and its exterior has been restored in different periods. The golden appearance we see from a distance today comes from the gold plating on its exterior. The dome, approximately 20 meters in diameter, rises above the central supporting structure. Four buttresses and 12 columns form the fundamental components of this structural arrangement. Weight is transferred from the center to the surrounding supporting elements, and the structure stands in geometric balance. A dome does not actually support the sky. It calculates how to bear the sky's weight. It would be an oversimplification to think that the structure consists solely of stone and wood. Here, light is also an integral part of the architecture. When daylight, streaming through the windows, meets the gold glass mosaics, stained glass and marble surfaces, it transforms the atmosphere of the space. Thus, light does more than simply illuminate the interior, it reveals the architecture itself. The architects took into account not only the placement of the walls and arches, but also how light interacts with these surfaces. Well, what about sound?
The marble, the expansive stone surfaces, the arches, and the

central dome all influence how sound reverberates within the space. A word spoken beneath the dome is reflected off these surfaces and lingers in the space for a while longer. In this way, another dimension, one perceived by the ear, is added to the architecture we see with our eyes. Geometry plays a vital role in Islamic art and architecture. The Dome of the Rock is not merely a building, it is a series of proportions. This geometric pattern, which repeats itself across the surfaces, incorporates elements from the regional visual traditions of the period, while contributing to the formation of a new Islamic aesthetic language. Indeed, the architecture and decoration of the Dome of the Rock present a unique visual philosophy by reinterpreting elements derived from Byzantine and Sasanian art. Here, geometry is not merely a superficial ornamentation that fills empty spaces. It transforms into an aesthetic alphabet that makes the sense of the order visible through repetition, symmetry, and proportions. This geometric language, which would develop over the centuries in Islamic art, would not only adorn architectural surfaces, but also imbue them with rhythm and unity. Another important detail to know about the Dome of the Rock is that the structure is not a mosque in the classical sense. It is a monumental sanctuary that surrounds the sacred rock at its center and places it at the heart of the structure. Throughout history, various ruling powers have left their mark on this structure. During the reign of the Abbasid Caliph Al-Ma'mun, changes were made to the inscriptions. In the 12th century, when the Crusaders captured Jerusalem, the sacred rock was covered with marble and the structure was converted into a church. In 1187, Salahuddin al-Ayyubi, who recaptured Jerusalem, removed this marble and many other elements left over from the Crusader period, thereby re-establishing the structure's Islamic identity. During the Ottoman period, Sultan Suleiman the Magnificent carried out extensive repairs. The exterior mosaics dating from the Umayyad period were replaced with Isnik tiles, and plaster lattice work was added to the windows. Thus, the Dome of the Rock was transformed into a structure that bears the strong imprint of Ottoman art alongside its Umayyad heritage. Today, however, the maintenance, preservation, and management of this unique monument are carried out through an institutional framework with historical and legal foundations. The site is under the Hashemite custodianship of Jordan, administered through the Jerusalem Islamic Waqf Authority, which is affiliated with the Jordanian Ministry of Afkaf. Jordan-backed institutions have long played a significant role in the maintenance, repair, and restoration of Islamic holy sites in Jerusalem. UNESCO sources also emphasize the need to preserve the historical status quo at the Al-Aqsa Mosque, Haram al-Sharif, and the role of the Jordanian Jerusalem Waqf. Internationally, UNESCO maintains the Old City of Jerusalem and its walls on the list of World Heritage in Danger, implementing decisions and conservation mechanisms to protect this globally recognized cultural heritage. In 2026, the World Heritage Committee decided that the status of the Old City of Jerusalem and its walls on the World Heritage List would remain unchanged. Thus, the on-site preservation of the sanctuary and the International Cultural Heritage Protection System operate in tandem. However, despite this international legal status and historical guardianship, Jerusalem and the Al-Aqsa Mosque continue to be the scene of serious tensions and debates over intervention. UNESCO resolutions emphasize the need to respect the historical status quo of the Haram al-Sharif, Al-Aqsa Mosque, and to preserve the cultural integrity of the site. At the same time, provocative incursions into the compound, as well as tensions regarding religious rituals and the use of the holy site, are also on the international protection agenda.

and architectural restorations have been carried out, but the rock at its center and the unique geometric patterns surrounding it have preserved the structure's fundamental identity throughout the centuries. Perhaps the greatest mystery of the Dome of the Rock is that it bears not the weight of stone, but the weight of time. Dear listeners, in the next episode, we'll descend into the dark tunnels beneath the cobblestone streets of certain cities. We'll explore the defense systems of that era and trace the legacy of defense in this region. Until the next episode, stay well and goodbye. Palestine's firsts and hidden stories.

Although the Tigray War in Ethiopia ended with the Pretoria Agreement, a significant portion of the underlying political and territorial disputes that sparked the conflict remains unresolved. Consequently, the recent resurgence of military activity in Western Tigray should not be viewed merely as a new security tension between the federal government and Tigrayan forces. The struggle centered on Welkite has the potential to escalate into a broader regional security crisis, where Ethiopia's internal political dynamics intersect with the war in Sudan, strained relations with Eritrea, and the Fano insurgency in the Amhara region. Here is an assessment on the subject by Dr. Kaan Devecioğlu, the coordinator of North and East African Studies at ORSAM, Center for Middle Eastern Studies. The importance of Welkite stems primarily from its geography. Located in Western Tigray and extending to the borders with Sudan and Eritrea, this area is a key component of Ethiopia's Northwestern Corridor. It also holds strategic value regarding agricultural production, cross-border trade, and routes connecting to the outside world via Sudan. Consequently, the issue of control over Welkite beyond the historical dispute between Tigray and Amhara regarding its affiliation is directly linked to the country's border security and regional connectivity from the perspective of Addis Ababa. For this reason, the federal government will not view the attempt by Tigrayan forces to regain control of the region as a mere local territorial dispute. The primary risk, however, is the increasing interconnection of various conflict zones in Ethiopia. The federal government must contend with Fano factions in the Amhara region, while simultaneously managing security challenges in Oromia. A reopening of the Tigray front could force Addis Ababa to spread its military capabilities across multiple theaters at once. The federal administration's recent shift toward a more limited military approach, prioritizing air power and drones over large-scale ground operations, should be viewed in this context. While this strategy may keep the conflict contained, it merely postpones the cost of a future war unless the underlying political issues are resolved. Even more striking is the fact that the alliance structure seen during the 2020-2022 war has begun to reverse. Tigrayan forces, certain elements within the Fano militia, and Eritrea are actors that have previously fought against one another. Today, however, the common denominator among these

0: actors is increasingly their shared opposition to the Addis Ababa administration. Transforming this into a lasting, institutionalized alliance is no easy task. Historical disputes, territorial claims, and mutual distrust run deep among them. Nevertheless, a shared perception of threat could enable them to act in concert at the tactical and operational levels. This is precisely what poses a danger to Addis Ababa. Indeed, rather than facing a single ideologically unified front, the federal government is confronting multiple actors that, while driven by different motives, exert simultaneous pressure. The war in Sudan further complicates this equation. The mistrust between Khartoum and Addis Ababa, stemming particularly from the Sudanese army's suspicion that Ethiopia is creating space for the RSF, directly links local conflicts along Ethiopia's western border to regional rivalries. Given the Sudanese army's historical ties to Tigrayan forces and Eritrea's increasingly fierce rivalry with Addis Ababa, western Tigray could evolve from a mere internal Ethiopian front into a contested sphere of influence within the Sudan-Eritrea-Ethiopia triangle. Therefore, the future of the Pretoria Agreement does not depend solely on the normalization of relations between Tigray and the federal government. The agreement's deterrent effect will weaken to the extent that progress fails to materialize regarding the status of western Tigray, the return of the displaced population, and the post-war political order. For Ethiopia, the primary threat is not so much a new war in Tigray as it is the simultaneous convergence of separate crises within the country linked to regional actors. Such a scenario could transform the security challenge facing Addis Ababa from a center-periphery conflict into a multi-front transborder power struggle. We have presented an assessment on the subject by Dr. Kaan Devecioğlu, the coordinator of North and East African Studies at ORSAM, Center for Middle Eastern Studies.
1: Conflict zones in Africa.

Before we end our broadcast in English, let's have a quick look at the headlines. As world leaders come in at United Nations headquarters in New York, President Erdogan calls for UN Security Council reform, urges abolition of veto power. Turkey and United States deepen nuclear cooperation with next generation reactor deal. Turkey and United States ties go beyond military cooperation.

NATO remains key Turkish president's chief advisor says. Turkey aims to turn climate pledges into action at COP31, Turkey's environment minister Kurum said. And all Iranian airlines to face global shutdown from Wednesday, US says, and China urges Germany to help avert European Union trade war as EU fuel prices jump 23.8% year-on-year in August 2026. You have been listening to the Voice of Turkey's English language transmission, originally broadcast live from Ankara in a 60-meter band on 1762 kHz to Europe between 12:30 and 13:30 UTC. If you're hearing this at a later hour or in another part of the world, thank you for joining us via replay. 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